Reaping moved to pardon nearly all 1,600 people charged in the attack and commute the prison sentences of the remaining defendants. The FIFA president Gianni Infantino has called senior leaders of soccer's world governing body to an executive meeting in Morocco later today. It comes after another day of fierce criticism of the president and his now scrapped plan to sell stakes in the World Cup and other tournaments to private investors. Two senior FIFA executives had said it was a sad and reproachable series of events. You're up to date with the latest ABC News. Sweeping move to pardon nearly all 1,600 people charged in the attack and commute the prison sentences of the remaining defendants. The FIFA president Gianni Infantino has called senior leaders of soccer's world governing body to an executive meeting in Morocco later today. It comes after another day of fierce criticism of the president and his now scrapped plan to

0: ABC News. Hello, I'm Simon Lauder. The Energy Minister is refusing to be drawn on reports the Home Affairs Minister has been preparing a package of measures to cut net migration. Tony Burke postponed a speech at the National Press Club, scheduled for tomorrow. He was expected to unveil far-reaching changes to Australia's migration settings in a bid to quell public anger and growing support for One Nation. Chris Bowen won't say whether Cabinet has discussed the matter, but says there's always a balance to be struck.
1: You've never heard me comment on a Cabinet discussion in

0: ABC News. Hello, I'm Ali Crew. The Royal Commissioner examining anti-Semitism has issued another warning over abuse after a barrister was targeted with Islamophobic comments following her appearance at the inquiry yesterday. Rani Mather SC, representing the Australia-Palestine Advocacy Network, yesterday cross-examined Jewish leader David Ossip on comments he made about the timing of a pro-Palestinian protest at the Sydney Opera House in 2023. Royal Commissioner Virginia Bell says Ms. Mather received a series of abusive Islamophobic emails after a newspaper article was published containing accusations groups have hijacked the inquiry. It follows an earlier warning about abuse directed at Jewish people appearing as witnesses, and Commissioner Bell says the barrister did not hijack the hearing.
1: It doesn't reflect well on those who make either anti-Semitic or Islamophobic attacks on the interests that they seek to promote.
0: Victoria's anti-corruption watchdog has found serious concerning conduct by senior public officers during a pay dispute with the state's firefighters union, but stopped short of making findings of corruption. The long-running IBAC investigation has found United Firefighters Union Secretary Peter Marshall exerted extraordinary influence in pay negotiations with the Andrews government. IBAC Commissioner Victoria Elliott says there are enduring risks of corruption that must be addressed.
2: Relevant cabinet ministers, the CFA, other senior stakeholders and public officials were not aware of this backroom deal. This occurred without the knowledge. It's important there's transparency. It's important there's accountability so there is effective decision making.
0: Australia's peak body for migration professionals says while immigration levels do need trimming, reforms expected to be announced by the government go too far. Expected changes include introducing lotteries for working holiday visas and making it harder to apply for family visas while here on holiday. Peter Van Vliet is the Migration Institute of Australia's chief executive. He says while there aren't many areas of immigration that can easily be cut, the government should focus on bridging visas.
3: This large group of bridging visa holders, which I think the government does need to deal with. And I think if you did deal with the bridging visa holders and get them processed more quickly, you'd probably get net overseas migration back to that mid-twos range that it needs to be in.
0: The New South Wales Anti-Slavery Commissioner says the state government should take action on labour hire agencies who are exploiting workers on farms. A Four Corners investigation has found labour hire syndicates in Coffs Harbour and the Nambucca Valley have exploited farm workers through unfair pay and dangerous working conditions. James Cocaine says the state's government's commitment to introducing a code of practice and monitoring the industry isn't enough.
4: We welcome this attention, but it's not enough. We are beyond monitoring now. That is my role. The role of the executive is to take action, to investigate and to bring legislation forward as the State Labor Conference called for in this term of Parliament.
0: Experts believe the federal government's decision to expand a solar scheme for commercial properties could lead to a small increase to power bills. The cost of installing solar panels on schools, supermarkets, factories and farm buildings will be slashed by about 20% under the expansion of small-scale renewable energy scheme. The Grattan Institute's Energy and Climate Change Director Alison Reeves says the cost will ultimately be passed on to the consumer.
5: The government's estimates are that this is going to add roughly $2 per household per year to energy bills. But the way that the subsidy is collected and distributed is that energy retailers are required to effectively buy output from these small systems, and that money benefits the people who own the systems.
0: Russian forces have attacked the Ukrainian capital Kyiv with waves of ballistic missiles, killing at least one person and injuring several others. The city's military administration says seven sites have come under attack. Mayor Vitaly Klitschko says one warehouse building has been destroyed near the city centre and rescue teams have pulled two people from the ruins. Yesterday, Ukraine hit more warehouses of Wildberries, the company often dubbed the Russian Amazon, claiming they supply the Russian military. And the upper section of a SpaceX rocket will crash into the moon in the coming hours at over 8,000 kilometres per hour. The impact is likely to be visible from Earth, and it could change the physical and chemical properties of the lunar surface. Astrophysicists are excited by the opportunity the collision provides to study the effects in real time, while other experts are concerned about the precedent it sets. And that's the latest ABC News. More is available at any time on ABC Listen.
6: Good afternoon. I hope you're well. Welcome to The World Today. I'm Andy Park, coming to you from Gadigal Land in Sydney. This Wednesday, a national tragedy. The latest NAPLAN results see one-third of students fail minimum standards. And the alarming side effect of Europe heatwaves on its power supply.
7: The Danube is running low, the Rhine is running low, Rhone is running low, all of the rivers are running low. So what we're seeing is basically a climate impact on nuclear power plant.
6: The Royal Commissioner on Anti-Semitism and Social Cohesion has hit back at comments made by a prominent member of the Australian Jewish community who was reported to have accused a lawyer acting for a pro-Palestinian group of hijacking the commission. Commissioner Bell said the lawyer for the Australian-Palestinian Action Network had been subjected to a series of Islamophobic attacks following the reported comments by the Jewish leader. Senior correspondent Barbara Miller is at the commission and joins me. Barb, just talk me through this evidence regarding the lawyer for the Australian-Palestinian Action Network.
8: Yes, Commissioner Virginia Bell referenced a newspaper article which quoted a prominent member of the Jewish community who said that lawyers for Palestinian groups were hijacking the Royal Commission for publicity and in order to make anti-Israeli slurs. Now, that article followed the appearance of a lawyer for the Australian-Palestinian Action Network, Ragni Mather, as well as a lawyer for the Palestine Action Group yesterday. And there were some pretty testy exchanges between those lawyers and the president of the Jewish Board of Deputies, David Ossip. Commissioner Bell didn't name the individual quoted in the newspaper article. The article in question, though, is published in The Australian. It's called A Right Royal Hijacking, Jewish Body Slams Lawyers for Pro-Palestine Groups, and the prominent Jewish Australian quoted,

0: is Alex Rifkin. He is the co-chief executive of the Executive Council of Australian Jewry. And Commissioner Bell inferred that the quotes from Mr. Rifkin led to the lawyer for the Australian-Palestinian Action Network being subjected to some pretty vile abuse.
1: The individual said that counsel had engaged in, or is reported to have said, counsel had engaged in this attempt for their clickbait theatrics and gratuitous slurs against Israel.
0: A right royal hijacking, Jewish body slams lawyers for pro-Palestine groups, and the prominent Jewish Australian quoted is Alex Rifkin. He is the co-chief executive of the Executive Council of Australian Jewry. And Commissioner Bell inferred that the quotes from Mr. Rifkin led

0: This is ABC Radio National. If you're thinking, I wish I could hear some fascinating discussion by thought-provoking speakers, August might be your lucky month. If you're in Hobart, the Beaker Street Festival is running for 2 weeks in late August, and Natasha Mitchell will be hosting the Beaker Street Debate on Friday the 14th. The topic's going to see some knickers in a twist, I think. It says social media should be banned for over 16s too. Sucks air through teeth. You can buy tickets by heading to the Big Ideas homepage and scrolling right down to the bottom to be in our audience. And if you're in or near Byron Bay, Natasha's doing three sessions at the Byron Writers Festival from the 16th of August too, on art and AI, neurodiversity and creativity, and a kind of optimistic philosophy, lessons from history that might make us happier about today. Then there are events in Melbourne and Sydney as well. All the links are on the Big Ideas homepage.
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0: It's a couple of minutes to 3 o'clock, but after four on Late Night Live, David Marr dives into the morass of debate around the Odyssey film, not about its purported wokeness or what it has to say about masculinity or Western civilization, more about the ethics of its filmmaking, because it's emerging that among its many locations, the cast and crew spent 4 days filming in a disputed region of Northern Africa, Western Sahara. Morocco says it's a southern province, but international law doesn't see it that way, and neither do the Sahrawi indigenous people of that area. Their permission was not sought for filming on their land. So after four, you'll hear from Sarah Yerkes, a senior fellow with the Carnegie Endowment for International Peace. David Marr asked her if it's possible that director Christopher Nolan and his production team were just unaware that filming in that region would be controversial.
4: It's pretty easy to figure out that this was going to be a controversial idea. Anyone who looks at, just Google Western Sahara and you can figure out that this is an area that has not been settled, that there's a group of people who live there, who have lived there forever, who, don't have their own rights.

0: And furthermore, you know, there is the Sahrawi people are represented by a government. The Polisario is their organization that supports them. They consider it the Sahrawi Arab Democratic Republic. And there's a lot of NGOs that work on this issue. So there's no reason for Nolan to say, oh, I didn't know what was happening.
1: Did Christopher Nolan fall for a kind of terra nullius myth? David Marr will nut that out after four on Late Night Live here on ABC Radio National. Right now, though, it's nearly news time. And then on Conversations, you'll meet a man who's camped out in freezing conditions trying to trap ducks with a net shot from a cannon so that he can test them for bird flu, and who studies more broadly how diseases move from animals to us, which is a pretty timely topic as we see bird flu move through our states and territories. I'll be back with you tomorrow at 10 a.m. Hilary Harper's my name. It's news time. It's 3 o'clock.

0: ABC News. Hello, I'm Ali Crew. The acting Prime Minister has denied there is internal disagreement within the government over migration policy. The ABC revealed that Home Affairs Minister Tony Burke was meant to unveil far-reaching changes to Australia's migration settings at a now postponed address to the National Press Club tomorrow. Richard Miles says Mr Burke will reschedule his speech, which will be made after the policy has been finalised.
1: We've been working through the policy. There's been a whole lot of iterations of what we've done in the space of immigration over the time that we've been in government.
0: The former member of a neo-Nazi organisation has given evidence at the Royal Commission on Anti-Semitism, saying he was attracted to extremism after being sold falsehoods. The inquiry is examining the key drivers of anti-Semitism, including religious and far-right extremism and radicalisation. Appearing under the pseudonym ADC, a man has recounted his experience of being involved in neo-Nazi circles for more than a decade, including a formal group that he left twice in 2007 and 2013. He says while it was difficult to disengage, he realised he was being fed lies about race and brotherhood by fellow neo-Nazis.
2: They are out for themselves. It's all about self-preservation. They're just angry people with nowhere to direct their anger. And once you see that, you can see it for what it is.
0: Victoria's opposition leader Jess Wilson says the anti-corruption watchdog's report published today shows Labor has run a gangster government. Here's state political reporter Rachel Eddy.
3: IBAC's report, tabled today, found former Premier Daniel Andrews, his ministers and public servants breached established principles and codes of conduct in backroom talks with the United Firefighters Union. Jess Wilson says the Labor Party needs to sever ties with the UFU.
4: Well, this report today demonstrates that this is a gangster government.
3: She's called on new Premier Ben Carroll to immediately sack Education Department Secretary Tony Bates. In his former role at the Department of Premier and Cabinet, Mr Bates was involved in the secret negotiations in 2016. Mr Carroll says Mr Bates is on a leave of absence and that his department would consider next steps immediately.
0: WA's Police Commissioner says it's concerning that children are being targeted through social media and online gaming platforms after a 31-year-old Melbourne man allegedly used a gaming platform to groom a child and later sexually assault her. Police have charged the man with indecently dealing with and recording a child and three counts of sexual penetration of a child. He was extradited from Melbourne yesterday and will face court in Perth today. Col Blanche says it's incumbent on parents to remain vigilant.
5: It just reinforces if you're a young person and you're at home, parents should be involved in your life enough to know what you are doing and who you're talking to, because things like this sadly do happen.
0: A years-long legal stoush over one of the country's largest water licences has ended with the High Court deciding in favour of native title holders. High Court reporter Jade Toomey has more.
6: The dispute was over a water licence in Central Australia which granted Singleton Station use of up to 40,000 megalitres of water a year for 30 years. The Oompara Oompara Aboriginal Corporation was concerned the water usage would threaten sacred sites and argued native title holders had been denied procedural fairness. Today, the High Court found the water licence had not been lawfully granted by the Northern Territory government. It also ordered Fortune Agribusiness, the station's lessee, to pay part of the corporation's costs. The decision quashes the licence and refers it

0: That's Bill Withers, Ain't No Sunshine. Today's conversation was made on the lands of the Gadigal people. Producer was Alice Moldovan. Our executive producer is Nicola Harrison. I'm Richard Feidler. Thanks for listening.
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3: Are there any winners in the cost of living crisis? Has gambling become our national sport? How much more can our farmers survive? What's causing the algal bloom? Can we afford the energy transition?
4: Questions. They've never been more important. So the one thing we'll never question is our duty to keep asking. ABC News. Keep asking.

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5: Jeremy Sams, theatre director, music director, translator, writer, lyricist, composer. 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
7: Coming up after the news here on ABC Radio National, it's time for PM. And then it's the Religion and Ethics Report with me, Andrew West. And we haven't even started the census yet. Next week we fill it in online, some of us still on paper. But the fight has already begun over the critical question of religious identification. What hinges on this? Well, it's a whole range of services, faith-based education. We'll get into that controversy on the program. That's ahead.

0: into drivers of extremism and anti-Semitism and responses to it, including strategies for de-radicalisation.
1: Our senior correspondent Barbara Miller reporting from the Royal Commission on Anti-Semitism and Social Cohesion in Sydney. Today's NAPLAN results are raising concerns for educators and peak groups invested in Australia's growth and success. NAPLAN is the National Assessment Program for Literacy and Numeracy. Each year it tests more than a million students in years 3, 5, 7 and 9. The latest figures show a third of Australian students aren't meeting
0: into drivers of extremism and anti-Semitism and responses to it, including strategies for de-radicalisation.
1: Our senior correspondent Barbara Miller reporting from the Royal Commission on Anti-Semitism and Social Cohesion in Sydney. Today's NAPLAN results are raising concerns for educators and peak groups invested

for a second here and look at the way in which the new economics was imposed. My memory of that time is that nearly every argument for caution was answered by the claim that everyone would be more prosperous as a result of these reforms, that the societies would bloom because of these reforms. But it didn't turn out that way for the United States. It didn't turn out that way for the United Kingdom. And to what extent did Australia avoid the sort of gross exploitation by corporations for a second here and look at the way in which the new economics was imposed? My memory of that time is that nearly every argument for caution was answered by the claim that everyone would be more prosperous as a result of these reforms, that the societies would bloom because of these reforms.

0: sigh of yours, Georgina, and your sense of what's fractured, or I think destructive is what you said, about the ways we typically relate to Earth. What's your diagnosis, I guess, of what needs perhaps to be adjusted or repaired? I wonder how you hold the question.
1: Yeah, I like that framing, holding the question, because that's all you can do, really, isn't it? I mean, I think it's really easy to say, oh, we should all go back to growing our own food and living close to the land. And it can be dangerous, that kind of nostalgia. I think, you know, we're tied into systems that make that very hard to do, and in some cases impossible. And there's, you know, questions of privilege tied into that idea. So that's not where I want to go. But cultivation is what humans have been doing forever. It is what we do, and having that relationship in some way, shape or form, I think, is kind of foundational to being alive. And the further we get from that, abstracting ourselves from the ground, all of these great digital tools that we have that are very good at doing that and at very good at stealing our attention, the further we get from the ground, the easier it is to not take responsibility for what's happening, which is, you know, ecosystems are collapsing, species are becoming extinct, and on and on and on and on. So if you're directly engaged with the land in some way, that's very hard to not see, and it's very hard to not feel, and it's very hard to not act on. So, you know, I'm lucky to have a garden here, and I can practice that. Most people will be walking down a street or moving through landscape in some way in their daily lives. And so there's always an opportunity to cultivate those bodily relationships with what's around us and what's growing ground beneath our feet in some way, shape or form.
0: On ABC Radio National and across the Pacific on Radio Australia, you're listening to Soul Search with me, Meredith Lake. Gardening can look really different for different people in different contexts. And in a few minutes, you're going to meet a bonsai master who's caring for a tiny tree that's 150 years old. It's a practice informed by Zen Buddhist philosophy. And in a few minutes, you'll pay a visit to her nursery. But back to this idea of the garden as a place for working out your relationships with the world. Georgina Reed essentially sees gardening as a kind of conversation.
1: I mean, I've always thought about gardening as conversation because it puts me in dialogue. Like if you're in conversation, I'm in conversation with you right now, so I'm listening very closely to what you're saying and I'm responding. And so we both have a certain agency in this dialogue, and what happens between us in this conversation is not something that either of us individually could kind of make happen. Do you know what I mean?
0: So, yes.
1: So if we think about that in the sense of my garden being a conversation between me and the land, that means, you know, the trees have agency, the weeds have agency, the seeds popping up from the soil bank have a certain agency, and I'm talking with them. But of course, you know, by talking with them, I don't really, they talk directly to me in my language, even though I would love that.
0: I mean, it's not an accident that so many works of literature do feature literally speaking trees. We love the Ents in Lord of the Rings, you know. The desire to be spoken to in a way we understand is not niche, I don't think.
1: No, that's right. But also the plants, they talk to us. It's just a matter of, you know, reading them and understanding, I guess, what they want and how they want to be and how they want to live. And so this idea of conversation is allowing for that dialogue to happen and responding, not just saying, well, you're ugly and I'm going to chop you down. It might be noticing that actually this, you know, whatever is happening, this shrub half dead, but there's, you know, heaps of critters living in it, or, you know, the bees are still loving the flowers. You know, there's all of these things going on that are not mine to say, well, you know, I'm getting rid of you because you're ugly. That's not really a

0: Okay, well, we're at the point where, you know, we've established that we have descriptive concepts and evaluative concepts, and intelligence belongs in the second category, the latter category, rather than the former. What's at stake, though? I mean, what practical difference does it make to recognise that, you know, to accept that intelligence is evaluative and the machines don't possess it as such?
1: Yeah, that's a great question, Dave, actually. And I think someone could easily listen to what I'm saying and say, well, this is just kind of conceptual housekeeping. You're just telling us how to use words. You're okay, clarify this concept of intelligence. Tell us a little bit about why it's called artificial intelligence and this kind of thing. But in the end, these machines are taking over. We're on the brink of a revolution. They're going to be able to do anything. They're going to take all our jobs. And so what are you going to say about that? This is a challenge I think about. And I suppose my main answer is that I think that the AI leaders, including people who I think of as cynical, people who are trying to make money out of the whole thing, but people who I think of as also genuinely sincere, they're presenting a picture of the risks of AI, which is based on this idea, an idea like superintelligence. This is a term introduced in a 2014 book by the Swedish philosopher Nick Bostrom. Superintelligence is meant to be an intelligence which is way beyond human intelligence. And this is in the background of a lot of their discussions when they say artificial general intelligence is coming soon. The singularity has already arrived, according to Altman. Machines are already more intelligent than us, or they will be soon. And this is something we should be very concerned about. Stephen Hawking said in 2014, he said full artificial intelligence could destroy the human race. Now, I think there's absolutely no reason to believe these things unless

0: 30-second ad or 60-second ad inside your video. So it's in my own voice, it's to camera, and I basically do an ad read in addition to the AdSense that I talked about before. So those are the three main ways that creators make money.
1: Knowing all that, can I really trust what Nick is telling me in his videos? Is he sharing legitimate design advice, or is it just something he's been paid to do? I've watched some of Nick's videos and they all look very genuine to me. So how does the average person know if he's the authority to listen to?
0: Like, I try to be very transparent and quite honest about it by saying I'm not an interior designer and that I just am a guy in his living room sharing his opinion. And take it or leave it, and yeah, that's fine. There's a lot of people that can disagree, and that's part of the fun. So to me, it's kind of, I mean, people say they learn a lot, which is great. I share what I know and what I've learned over the years. And by doing this for 6 years, I know a lot more now than I even did 6 years ago about design, which is a good thing. But yeah, I think people should be careful about what they're consuming. And not to touch into all this, but I mean, when dealing with issues around, you know, finances or health or whatever, we've seen that who you trust and who are the authorities on the subject can be challenging. I think in the world of design, it's not as life-threatening, and so perhaps maybe not as much of a thing. But I always encourage people, I think, to be aware, but I don't know if they always know. I don't think people do. I think if you put something on the internet and you speak with authority and you look like you know what you're talking about, like I did 6 years ago, I think people do believe it.
1: Yeah.
0: And I'm being self-deprecating. I mean, I did know a little bit, I guess, obviously, but at the same time, I mean, I was learning as I went about design as I was sharing. And, you know, I hope people learned, and I hope I didn't lead people down the wrong path into making stupid design decisions over the years. But again, it's sink or swim. If people watch you and it's engaging, you'll get traction on these platforms, whether you know what you're talking about or not. I mean, hopefully the audience votes with their click and good content rises to the top. But what is good content, I suppose, is not necessarily accurate content. And that's sometimes maybe the challenge.
1: Do you think that social media in general is a negative or a positive in that sort of way of thinking about it?
0: I would say in terms of democratization of design, people like me would never have a platform if it wasn't for YouTube. I can promise you 6 years ago when I had no credentials, nothing to talk about, to be honest, like truly, there was no network in the world that would have given me the time of day to give me 5 minutes on air, right? It just wouldn't have happened. So it's really kind of sink or swim. So either you kind of like have good content and good ideas, or you don't. And so I think that in that sense, by eliminating those gatekeepers, I think we've sort of kind of opened it up to a whole lot of different voices that can be heard. But of course, the negative can be

0: Ingredients have been there for a long time before the virus spilled over in 1994.
1: So what brought them all close together, though? That's the thing, because you need the bat near the horse, near the human, don't you?
0: Exactly. And so what had happened in southeast Queensland around that time was a long process of transformation, of urban sprawl, like the city growing at a rapid rate. It was one of the fastest growing urban areas in the country at that time in the preceding years, and also an expansion of the beef industry and the associated deforestation related to that. So in short, there'd been these enormous changes to the forest landscape, the bush landscape of the East Coast. And that had brought, those ingredients had been there for a long time before the virus spilled over in 1994.
1: So what brought them all close together, though? That's the thing, because you need the bat near the horse, near the human, don't you?
0: Exactly. And so what had happened in southeast Queensland around that time was a long process of transformation, of urban sprawl, like the city growing at a rapid rate. It was one of the fastest growing urban areas in the country at that time in the preceding

0: trench fever, for example. Very simple fix. We know how to address that problem.
1: Fix Hendravirus by building stands of eucalyptus.
0: Exactly.
1: That's not that hard.
0: No. And it's a matter of having the political will to do these things.
1: Fascinating stories, Michael. Thank you so much for sharing them.
0: Thank you, Richard.
1: Michael Delaney's book is called Sentinels: When Diseases Spread Between Animals and Humans.

0: That's Bill Withers, Ain't No Sunshine. Today's conversation's made on the lands of the Gadigal people. Producer was Alice Moldovan. Our executive producer is Nicola Harrison. I'm Richard Feidler. Thanks for listening.
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3: Hello, I'm Larissa Berendt. The late Aboriginal rights advocate Geoffrey Shaw is celebrated for his enduring commitment to self-determination and advocacy for issues facing Aboriginal people. He would serve as the inaugural ATSIC Commissioner for Central Australia, driving federal infrastructure funding directly to remote Indigenous communities. His appointment marked a watershed moment for the region, bridging local grassroots community activism with federal policymakers. That's coming up on...
4: Good morning, Tim Wharton with ABC News. Lebanon's health ministry says an Israeli strike on the southern town of Tin Benin has killed at least one person and wounded a dozen others. Nick Parmeter reports.
5: The Israeli military says it's targeted Hezbollah in southern Lebanon, responding to what it claims is a ceasefire violation by the Iran-backed group. It comes a day after the latest round of US-brokered talks between Israel and the Lebanese government in Rome. In an earlier statement, Israel had issued one of its unilateral evacuation warnings targeting the village of Mansouri, about 25 kilometres from Tibnin, saying it would act against Hezbollah in the area. It was the first online warning by the military for Lebanon in more than a month. Lebanon's government and Israel agreed on a US-backed security arrangement in June, although Hezbollah was not party to those talks.
4: American progressive pro-Palestinian Democrat Abdul El-Sayed has narrowly defeated his well-backed opponent in a primary election for the party's Senate candidate in Michigan at midterm elections. Mr. El-Sayed, who ran on addressing a cost-of-living crisis and opposition to the Iran war, was critical of opponent Haley Stevens for taking tens of millions of dollars in donations from AIPAC, America's pro-Israel

0: But do keep trying to catch up with those friends you've already got and recognize that social life doesn't happen so much just through happening anymore. So buy a coffee or a drink for that person who organized to get the whole group together to recognize that work. And probably as a society, we do have to probably recognize or put a little bit more value on these spaces or ways of organizing our life. So you can just run into people and have a sense of community without having to use an app or rely on that one friend who works really hard to get the gang together to have a social life.
1: Appreciate the effort that goes into helping get people together. Dan Woodman, thank you for joining me in person.
0: Thanks, Tegan.
1: Professor Dan Woodman, Professor of Sociology at the University of Melbourne. He joins me every night for Fortnight for Social Studies. May says, back in the day, workplaces had a social club and you paid a weekly fee. This was then used to pay for social activities. Is this still happening, I wonder? Well, I've heard of that happening in workplaces. It feels weird that the place that pays you, you also then pay back. You are listening to Life Matters on ABC Radio National. Just about all we've got time for today. I've come to you today from Jagera and Turrbal Land. Tomorrow, it's Beverly Wang with you. She's going to be joined by Yumi Steins. They're talking about tween friendships, how to support your kids through friendship dramas. They'll be taking your calls. Tell them your stories tomorrow, and I'll catch you on Monday.